once again in the name above every name, the name of our Lord and Savior, Jesus Christ. This is Alan Hutchins, and you're listening to Sound Doctrine. Our prayer, as always, is that you'll love the Lord more at the close of the broadcast than you do right now.

0: Jerusalem on a donkey, how Palm Sunday relates to the second coming of Christ. I think with Palm Sunday approaching not far from now, you may get some benefit, may appreciate Palm Sunday a little more than you have if you keep in tune with our study. I'll be singing for us today an old, old song, two prophetic songs actually, Christ Returneth. I recorded that when I was 18, about 5 or 6 years ago. And then at the close of the broadcast, Lord willing, I'll sing Bill Gaither's song, Joy Comes in the Morning, which I recorded when I was 20. And I hope you'll be benefited by listening to Sound Doctrine today. 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I'd love to hear from you, whether you appreciate the program or whether you don't. I'd love to hear from you. And I hope that you will be praying for us week by week and praying for the entirety of the ministry of Liberty Life Radio. It's an important ministry here, and we want God to bless it. It's not worth anything if God does not anoint this ministry. So pray for us, please, my beloved. We would appreciate that. 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
1: It may be at morn, when the day is awaking, when sunlight

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Verse 9, that is, the one whose coming is in accord with the activity of Satan. That's the Antichrist with all power and signs and false wonders. Don't you be led astray by even some of these preachers who do all these wonders, these miracles. Don't you let miracles

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Miracles have never been the test of a prophet of God. The devil can counterfeit miracles. The devil can do miracles. There are wonders that can be false. God is the truth, the doctrine. What he teaches is the test of a prophet, not miracles. False prophets can work miracles. The Antichrist is going to have a wound. It's going to be a deadly wound. He'll die from it, and he'll resuscitate himself back to life. And the false prophet will say, looky there, looky there. See what he did right before your eyes. Isn't he worth your worship? And the naive world will say, yes, he's worth our worship. Yes, yes. They can't wait to worship him. False wonders. Don't let miracles be the sign of a true prophet of God. Let what they teach, let the truth be the sign of a prophet of God. Because wonders can be counterfeited. False wonders. And verse 10, with all the deception of wickedness. For those who perish because they did not receive the love of the truth so as to be saved. The truth is not so much a body of doctrine as it is a person. What did Jesus say? I am the way, the truth, and the life. Let's capitalize that T for just a minute, for a purpose. The end of verse 11. And for this reason God will send upon them a deluding influence. King James says strong delusion. I like that better. Strong delusion. So that they might believe what is false. That's a little bit weak. The actual Greek text, I asked you to capitalize truth just a second ago. I'm going to ask you to capitalize something else. If you're making notes on your insert, I hope you are. What is false there should actually be translated the lie. And capitalize that word lie, capital L-I-E. They refuse to believe the truth at the end of verse 10. God will send them strong delusion that they might believe the capital L-I-E. Reckon who that is. Satan himself and his representative, the Antichrist. The lie, the person, the lie. In order that they all might be judged, that word is damned, that they all might be damned who did not believe the truth, but took pleasure in wickedness. Do you want to be among that crowd? Do you want to be left here with that crowd? Do you want to be left here with all that going on? As I said last week, I'm glad I'm going in the first load. I'm glad it's already settled. I'm going in the first load. I'm glad my bags are packed. I'm glad I'm part of the blood-bought church. I'm not talking about any local church membership or baptism in any font or pool. I'm part of the blood-bought church, the church Christ bought. I'm part of the ones that Jesus saved with his own blood. I'm going in the first load. I'm not going to wait around here and hobnob with all the ones who love wickedness and hate the truth and believe the lie. And have to fight the Antichrist and reject the mark of the beast and worry about losing my head if I'm going to believe on the Lord Jesus Christ. You say, well, can't I believe during the tribulation if I reject him now? Yeah, but it'll be awfully hard because there'll be strong delusion. Strong. Strong. There are a lot of people who teach if you hear the gospel on this side of the rapture, you won't have a chance on the other side of the rapture. But hard to find that in the Word of God. I sure hope you'll have another opportunity. But there's one sure thing about it. One day, as I sang a minute ago, opportunity will come never again. One day. One day. The door of God's mercy will close. And that's why I say come. Come. Come. Not to the church. Not to the pastor. Come into the ark. The ark's not a church. It's not a boat. It's Jesus. Come to Jesus. Get in Jesus. Come to Jesus, sick and tired of your sin. Come to Jesus. Come to Jesus. Well, I didn't mean to take so long today, but it did take this long to get to this. I beg you today,
again make your calling and election sure. What in the world does Palm Sunday have to do with the second coming? This is prophecy month, and on the one hand, I love prophecy so much, and there's so much to say about it, I possibly should have chosen a five Sunday month for prophecy month. And then again, to choose the month with Palm Sunday and Easter, and yet there is so much in prophecy, yet future, connected with these two Sundays that it just, it fits that we look at it today. Palm Sunday and the second coming of Christ. If you were here last Lord's Day morning, I gave you a hint as to the connection between Palm Sunday and what happened at the triumphal entry on Palm Sunday and the second coming. But we'll see more of that as we go along. Back in Matthew 12, and you don't have to turn there, but I hope that you will keep these scriptures in front of you and make marks on your insert. You see, I don't ask you to do anything I don't do. You see my marks that I have on my insert here. I hope you'll make marks as we go along and keep these so that you can refer back to them. But as far back as Matthew 12 in the ministry of Jesus, Jesus had been rejected and rejected and rejected by Israel, by the Jews. And remember, John said in John chapter 1, he came unto his own, and his own received him not. Talking about the Jews. He came to his own home, to his own people, to his own things, and they were the very ones who rejected him. And he was repeatedly rejected to the point that there in the middle of Matthew 12, we find that the Pharisees have had enough, and they are beginning to conspire to destroy him. It's kind of a joke because his life cannot be taken from him. He gives it up. Amen? But yet they plan to destroy him. How they can destroy this fellow? He's causing them so much heartache, disrupting their little system. And there's a turning point in Matthew there in the middle of chapter 12 of Matthew. After that, right after the Pharisees make plans to destroy him, or right after the scripture tells us that they begin to make plans to destroy him, the next verse begins to talk about how Jesus turns from the Jew and turns to the Gentile. It begins to quote Old Testament prophecy concerning how the Jews will reject him and he will ultimately turn from them and to the Gentiles. Now many have said, well, since the Jews rejected him and they even said, crucify him and let his blood be on our hands, that God is through with the Jew, that God will deal no longer with the Jew, and that the promises he made to the Jews, particularly to Abraham, he will fulfill not literally, but symbolically in the church. That's ridiculous. We've talked a lot about this on Sunday evening, just recently. If God promised you, for example, just make it personal. If God directly promised you that you were going to inherit, for example, all of the land of Martin County, Florida, if God himself gave you, and I'm pointing at you, using that finger to point, if he himself promised you that you were one day going to receive all of Martin County, the land in Martin County, as yours for an eternal inheritance, and then God backed up and reneged, you would say God is a what? A liar. You would. You say, well, I'd never say that. Well, you ought to. You ought to. God made a promise, a very literal promise, with some very literal and physical promises connected with the main promise to a little fellow called Abraham and to his seed forever. And although the seed of Abraham, the physical seed of Abraham, rejected him, when Jesus came and offered himself as their king, God already knew that was going to happen, and he already planned, even in the words of these Old Testament prophets right here, that that was going to happen and how God was going to straighten it out. And we looked last week about the tribulation period and how that primarily the tribulation period is God's turning back to the Jew
and working for an approximate 7-year period, primarily on the Jew, to turn the Jew back to him. God is not through with the Jew, and God will keep his promises. God is not a liar, and the seed of Abraham, the physical seed of Abraham, who've been promised the land of Palestine as an eternal inheritance, one day they will inherit all of Palestine forever. Now, I'll say amen, want to or not. God is not a liar, and he's not through with the Jew. The Old Testament prophets did not see the church age. That's why when we see these prophecies in Daniel and Zechariah and all through the Old Testament prophecies, we see things that were fulfilled when Jesus came the first time in the same verse with prophecies which he won't fulfill until the second time he comes, because they didn't see the interval between. Very simply, the Old Testament prophets were not given the vision of the interval between, because these were Jewish prophets prophesying to Jews, and they had no concept of a Gentile bride called the church. You say, boy, this is dry, preacher. I don't know. I'm about to get excited. The Old Testament saints, the prophets, they didn't understand the church age. Though some of them prophesied about it, they didn't realize that about which they prophesied. But Jesus had a parenthetical portion, and God the Father and God the Holy Spirit had a parenthetical portion already planned out called the church age. I'm living in that right now, so are you. Where not many Jews would receive the Lord. They are nationally blinded. Once in a while you find a Jew that believes. Matthew, we had Matthew Katz among us. That's one Jew that believed. There may be another here this morning. I don't know. But there are very few. I'm just saying that, and the Bible backs me up on that. In this dispensation, there are very few, comparatively speaking, very few Jews who believe. And so by and large, the church, by and large, though Jews get in the same way Gentiles do, but by and large, the church is made up of dirty dog Gentiles. That's what the Jews thought of us. Dirty dog Gentiles. Because Jesus had compassion on the Gentiles and turned to the Gentiles because he was rejected by the Jew. But not to say he won't turn back to the Jew. Put it all together. Now, what does that have to do with Zechariah 9:9? Now, Ryrie, and I follow Charles Ryrie. I commend him. I have a copy of his study Bible right here. And I know Fran has one, and others of you ordered one just this morning for yourselves. I commend the Ryrie study Bible. But Ryrie says that verse 9 of Zechariah 9 was fulfilled on Palm Sunday. And I say, yes, some of it was, but not all of it. Because if you look to the only gospel writer who quotes this verse, it's Matthew. And he doesn't quote all the verse. He quotes the last part. Behold, your king is coming to you. He is just and endowed with salvation, humble and mounted on a donkey, even on a colt, the foal of a donkey. That's what Matthew quotes, but not the first part. Not the first part. Rejoice greatly, O daughter of Zion. Shout in triumph, O daughter of Jerusalem. You say, well, they did that. When he rode in on that colt, an untrained foal of a donkey, which wouldn't be likely. It looked like he would ride the trained one. That proved he was the Prince of Peace when he rode in on an untrained colt. And he rode in, by the way, endowed with salvation and humble and mounted on... these good, just and endowed with salvation and humble, these things, some commentators say, would differentiate him from the others that the people had seen. For example, Alexander the Great would not have come in like this. He would have come in conquering and to conquer. But Jesus came in as king. And you see, this is the public presentation of himself as king. Jesus rejected over and over and over, actually stopped offering himself to the Jews as their king. He stopped along the way. But now on Palm Sunday, you notice he's not saying anything. He says, I'm going to put them to the test. Those that say they believe that I'm the Messiah,
I'm going to put them to the test. And those others who are on the fence one way or another, I'm going to put them to the test again, and I'm simply going to ride in and let's see what happens. And as he rode in, there were many with palm branches and other things, their own cloaks, waving them, saying, Hosanna! And that means, Lord, save us, or grant salvation. That's what Hosanna means. But you see, in their mind, the vast majority of those that were even sincere about what they were saying were still thinking that he was going to grant them salvation from the tyranny of Rome, not salvation from the tyranny of sin. Shall I say that again? They had in mind being delivered from the tyranny of Rome and government. And he came the first time, beloved, to redeem from the tyranny of sin. And they didn't understand that. And many of those who cried Hosanna were just going along with the crowd. Boy, there's a big parade. I want to go to the parade. I'll get in on the parade. And many of those, catch this, who were saying Hosanna on Sunday were the same ones who were crying Crucify Him on Thursday and Friday. The very same ones. Not all of them, but many of the very same ones. The first part of verse 9 has yet to be fulfilled. When he rides in the second time, when he comes the second time, shout in triumph, O daughter of Jerusalem. He didn't tell him to shout. Now someone came and said, why don't you stop them from carrying on this commotion? He said, if they stopped, the rocks would start crying out. But he didn't ride in there saying, hey, you people, start waving palm branches. Start hollering at me. Start crying, oh, no. He simply rode in. But one day, and we'll see this at the end of the message, when God brings the Jews back to Jerusalem and they look on him coming the second time, then they will really understand the Hosanna and understand that he was the Messiah all along. The first part has yet to be fulfilled. Let's rush along. Daniel 9:24. We talked about this last week. 70 weeks have been decreed for your people and your holy city to finish the transgression, to make an end of sin, to make atonement for iniquity, to bring an everlasting righteousness, to seal up vision and prophecy, and to anoint the most holy place. Now smile, we're not going to enumerate these things and explain all these things that are to be accomplished in these 70 weeks. Thank you. Smile, we're not going through all that today. But God, and this will be interesting to you, God has worked with Israel and does work with Israel in four groups of 70. There are four periods of 490 years. That's 7 times 70 years. 490 years. And if you want this broken down for you, I'll give it to you if you ask me for it. But smile again. I won't walk through all those years again today with you. But if you want the breakdown, I'll give it to you. God has worked with the Jews in periods, four periods of 490 years. And we're talking about the last one. We're talking about the last one here. The final period of 490 years, 70 weeks of years, 7 times 70. This is what he will accomplish, verse 24. This is what the last 490 years are to accomplish, the things that are enumerated in verse 24 right before your eyes. But now verse 25, the same. Notice I didn't close out the quotation at the end of verse 24 because the same prophecy continues in verse 25. You are to know and discern that from the issuing of a decree to restore and rebuild Jerusalem. Now when was that? Let's identify that. That happened somewhere between 454 and 444 B.C. You say, Pastor, don't go into all this. Hang with me just a second. You'll be blessed if you'll follow me just a second. I'm not going to give you a bunch of dates. I don't even like to go to a history class, and I love history, but I don't like to go to a history class where I've got to remember a lot of dates, so I'm not going to ask you to remember a lot of dates. I just want you to put this together with me. You'll find it variably dated, but somewhere between 454 and 444 B.C., Nehemiah in chapter 2 went before Artaxerxes and asked to be able to go back and rebuild Jerusalem.
and Artaxerxes,

gave Nehemiah permission to go back in and rebuild Jerusalem. And that's the prophecy that this is talking about. From that time, look at it again in verse 25. From the issuing of a decree to restore and rebuild Jerusalem, that's Artaxerxes, talking to Nehemiah in Nehemiah 2, back at 454 BC to 444 BC. Until Messiah the Prince will be 7 weeks and 62 weeks. What is Messiah the Prince? Well, here's where my flesh becomes goose flesh. You know what that is? Chill bumps come up on me when I begin to get to this part. Messiah the Prince. That is the day when the king rides into Jerusalem on a colt, the foal of a donkey. Palm Sunday.